And today is Sunday, August 9, 2026. This is the Voice of 2K's English language transmission, originally broadcast live from Ankara in 60-meter band on 1762 kHz to Europe between 12:30 and 13:30 UTC. You may be hearing this now as a replay in a different time zone. 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Following the news, the Voice of Turkey will present our feature programs, your favorite, the Letterbox program, and some beautiful Turkish music.

0: This is TRT Voice of Turkey News in English. Turkish Foreign Minister Hakan Fidan says Mecca Agreement collective defense, but some any target. Turkish Foreign Minister Hakan Fidan has revealed that the defense agreement signed between Turkey, Saudi Arabia, and Pakistan in Mecca is technically equivalent to NATO's Article 5 Mutual Defense Clause, but with a crucial distinction. It names no common enemy and targets no specific country. Speaking in an exclusive interview with Turkey's Anadolu Agency on Saturday, Turkish Foreign Minister Hakan Fidan offered the most detailed explanation yet of the landmark trilateral pact, which he described as a necessary response to growing instability across the region. The Mecca Defense Agreement is technically the same as NATO's Article 5, Hakan Fidan said, referring to the alliance's collective defense provision that treats an attack on one member as an attack on all. Hakan Fidan said the pact doesn't specify any common threat, adding that the three nations entered the agreement out of a shared recognition that regions deepening instability required a structured collective defense framework. In the meantime, the Pentagon has ordered U.S. defense companies to accelerate weapons production and deliveries as the Iran war has depleted key U.S. munitions stockpiles, according to a media report. The Washington Post reported that Deputy Defense Secretary of U.S. Steve Feinberg told defense industrial leaders in a memo Wednesday that they have 21 days to submit plans to drive significantly faster, more aggressive delivery schedules, or increase production for critical capabilities. Years-long development cycles are not acceptable, wrote Feinberg, and added, we must dramatically accelerate our program schedules and expand our production capacity now. The directive comes as the Pentagon seeks to replenish stocks of weapons, including Patriot and Thermal High Altitude Area Defense interceptors. The Pentagon's push comes as a $1.15 trillion of defense spending bill remains stalled in the U.S. Congress, potentially delaying efforts to rapidly expand weapons production.
1: The news continues on the English language broadcast of the Voice of Turkey.
0: In the meantime, Iran's President Masoud Pezeshkian has said that Tehran's position toward the U.S. remained unchanged despite recent diplomacy, defending the memorandum signed between the two countries and insisting Iran has made no concessions. Speaking at his second news conference since taking over.

office, Pezeshkian said on Saturday. Dialogue had not altered Tehran's long-standing position towards Washington. The United States is colonialist. The U.S. is criminal. There is no doubt about that, Pezeshkian said, according to official IRNA news agency of Iran. Pezeshkian, however, argued that diplomacy had compelled Washington to negotiate with Tehran. The very fact that we held talks and pursued diplomacy forced the U.S. to come to the table and reach an agreement, an understanding with Iran, he said. He rejected criticism of the memorandum, saying it contained no provision requiring Iran to relinquish any of its interests or positions. You will not find a single clause in the memorandum in which we gave anything away, Pezeshkian said, adding that Tehran stands firmly behind what it signed. Pezeshkian accused Washington of violating the memorandum by pursuing alternative shipping routes in the Strait of Hormuz, instead of adhering to procedures to be jointly agreed upon by Iran and Oman. In the meantime, Iran's top security official said that the Strait of Hormuz will remain closed until the United States changes what he described as its hostile policies and meets a set of Iranian demands. In a statement on Saturday, Mohammad Bakir Zulkadir, Secretary of Iran's Supreme National Security Council, said Washington must correct its behavior before the strategic waterway can reopen. He listed six conditions, including ending what it called threats against Iran's supreme leader, permanently halting military action against Iran and its regional allies, withdrawing U.S. naval and air forces involved in what he described as the blockade of Iran, compensating Tehran for damage caused during the recent conflicts, and lifting U.S. sanctions and releasing Iran's frozen assets. Zulkadir said the demands reflected the will of the Iranian people, citing nationwide rallies over the past 6 days. The Supreme National Security Council of Iran will not retreat from these demands, whether in war or in negotiations, Zulkadir said. The remarks come as negotiations over the future of navigation through the Strait of Hormuz remain at an impasse. Iran and the United States signed a memorandum of understanding on June 18 through Pakistani and Qatari mediation, ending active hostilities and launching negotiations toward a broader agreement. The memorandum envisaged a gradual restoration of commercial navigation through the Strait of Hormuz, but implementation later stalled as both sides exchanged accusations of violating its terms.

0: The news continues on the English language broadcast of the Voice of Turkey.
1: Russia and Ukraine trade heavy strikes overnight, leaving numerous casualties. Moscow and Kyiv on Sunday accused each other of overnight strikes that killed two people in northeastern Ukraine and injured a total of 31 on both sides. In Kharkiv, Ukraine's second largest city, two people were killed and 12 others injured in a Russian strike on a residential building, Mayor Ihor Terekhov said on Telegram. A Russian attack on coastal Odisha injured six people and damaged cars and residential buildings in several areas, Sergei Lysak, head of the Odisha City Military Administration, said on Telegram. Separately, Ukraine's Air Force claimed on Telegram that Russia targeted the Odisha region with missiles and launched 202 drones overnight, with 174 intercepts.

intercepted or surpassed over northern, southern, and eastern Ukraine. Russia's defense ministry, meanwhile, claimed on Telegram that its forces intercepted and destroyed 153 Ukrainian fixed-wing drones over Russia, occupied Crimea and waters of the Azov and Black Seas. In Russia's Belgorod region, acting governor Alexander Shuovey said 13 people, including 2 children, were injured in overnight strikes. Drone explosions damaged at least 4 apartment buildings and sparked fires, including the 2 cars parked near an apartment building and at a private home, he said on Telegram. Independent verification of these claims from both sides is difficult due to the ongoing war. And Nagasaki remembers atomic bomb victims after 81 years amid rising geopolitical tensions. Nagasaki on Sunday marked the 81st anniversary of the US dropping an atomic bomb on the city amid a push for renewed debate over nuclear weapons in a challenge to the nation's longtime pacifist stance. Nuclear weapons are not a necessary evil, but an absolute evil, and can never coexist with humanity, Nagasaki Mayor Shiro Suzuki said in a peace declaration read out during the annual memorial ceremony for the attack on the southwestern city. Prime Minister of Japan, Sanae Takaichi, reiterated her message from last Thursday's Hiroshima commemoration that Japan is continuing to uphold its 3 non-nuclear principles. A moment of silence was held at 11:02 a.m. local time when the plutonium device codenamed Fat Man was dropped by a U.S. bomber and exploded over Nagasaki. The commemoration comes as the Middle East conflict and Russia-Ukraine war continue to shake the globe. Suzuki warned nuclear powers and nations relying on nuclear deterrence of the increased risk of a war using nuclear weapons, pointing out that more than 12,000 nuclear warheads still exist. The August 6, 1945 Hiroshima bombing during World War II left an estimated 140,000 victims dead by the end of the year, while an atomic bomb dropped on the city of Nagasaki 3 days later killed an estimated 74,000 people. Japan surrendered on August 15, bringing an end to the World War II. And that was the news brought to you by the Voice of Turkey. Up next is a wonderful Turkish song by Turkish popular song diva Ajda Pekkan titled Arada Sırada.

Hello to all radio friends and welcome back to Letterbox back in Ankara, back at the usual desk after a proper stretch of annual leave. Ankara has now tolerable heat, unlike most resort towns in the west and south of the country. 35 degrees in dry Ankara is much friendlier than 35 with humidity wherever you are. It is great to be in an atmosphere of comfortable familiarity once again. The silence of the studio, the Turkish tea in my hand, and the technician on the other side of the glass. Most of the interns have gone, only three are left, and that's a number I can deal with easily. My colleague Gökhan was responsible for their work while I was gone, and he is very much relieved that he is not anymore. Before the mail, also a word on some very good news from the volleyball court. Turkey's women's team are Volleyball Nations League champions again, coming back from a set down to beat Brazil 3-1 in the final in Macau, China. Turkey's opposite hitter, Melissa Vargas, was named the tournament's most valuable player after a 33-point final, more than anyone has ever scored in a VNL final match, men's or women's. It is Turkey's second VNL title in the women's, and this one carries a bit of sweet revenge too. Avenging a loss to that same Brazilian team at the Paris Olympics 2 years back. On the men's side, Turkey finished sixth overall, which undersells it a little since it's actually the best finish in the team's history and their first time reaching the VNL finals stage. Congratulations are due elsewhere too, though. Poland took the men's title, beating the United States in a five-set thriller in Ningbo for their third VNL crown. Anyway, this week, no apologies needed for the batch size and the program. Unlike last time, the mail's well and truly caught up, taking us across Europe and then to a proper cluster of letters from India. Let's start in Italy, in the town of Belluno, at the foot of the Dolomites, where Mr. Robert Spiezio has sent in his first report to us. He tells us he caught our Turkish service on the 6th of August between 07:30 and 07:40 UTC on 13635 kHz, a strong SINPO of 45444. Listening indoors in that short window, he caught a music program featuring Turkish singers Semih Cenk and Gülay Sezer, with announcements from a female presenter in between. He says, "Thank you for your excellent international service." Mr. Spiezio, welcome to the letterbox, and a small correction before anything else. Though this report reached us from Belluno, at the foot of the Dolomites, home for you turns out to be a good deal further away in Taipei, Taiwan. So the QSL confirming this report will be making a rather longer trip than we first thought, but it's on its way to Taiwan. From Italy, we head north to Szczebnie in Poland, where Mr. Marek Pisz has sent in his latest report, thorough as always. He logged us on the 3rd of August between 03:10 and 03:55 UTC on 7275 kHz, tracking the signal all the way from our Emirler transmitter, at a SINPO of 35343 on his Sanjian ATS-818 with a vertical antenna. As ever, a minute-by-minute account. Tarkan

is on the way for this report. From Poland, we continue north to the Baltic coast and Riga, where Mr. Andrew Kuznetsov has sent in another report. He caught us on the 25th of July between 1831 and 1920 UTC, a weaker SINPO of 35433 this time on 9750 kHz, same portable Grundig Yacht Boy 400 and long wire setup as always. That evening's broadcast ran through a news bulletin, Turkish songs, a segment on the conflict in Darfur, and the war in Sudan, another on the city of Jericho in the Jordan River Valley, more songs, and a Voice of Turkey promo reel. Mr. Kuznetsov, good to hear from Riga again. Even with a weaker signal this time round, the mix of frequencies certainly keeps you on your toes. A QSL will be on its way for this one too. From the Baltic, we head east to Moscow. Mr. Anatoly Klepov, editor of the RusDX Bulletin, has sent in his latest log. Thanks for the great QSL cards and Turkish songs in the program. I'm enthusiast to listening shortwave stations. My hobby is DXing, he says. He logged us on the 2nd of August between 1630 and 1725 UTC on 11660 kHz. SINPO was wonderful, 45444 on his Digin DE1103 with an active loop antenna. His log runs almost to the minute, our station ID and the news to open, Tarkan's Güldöktüm yollarına and Sertab Erener's Yanarım, the letterbox itself, a commentary segment, and then five more songs. Eda Berker's Yar Sevdalım, Kargoz Yalnızlar Çağı, Nüket Duruz Yalanlarını Seçtim, Şebnem Ferah's Sözde Namus and Tanju Okan's Şerefe, before closing with our schedule announcement. It's always a pleasure having the editor of RusDX tuning in, and it looks like Mr. Kuznetsov and Mr. Marek Pish caught more or less the same run of songs this time. QSLs are already noted for August. From Moscow, we travel a long ways southeast to Hora in West Bengal, India. Mr. Siddhartha Padacharji has sent in two more reports and two more sets of questions. He tells us he logged us twice this round, on the 5th of July and again on the 2nd of August, both times between 1630 and 1730 UTC on 11660 kHz, a weak SIO of 433 on his equipment, with an audio clip enclosed each time. Mr. Batajarji has another two rounds of questions, 13 on hepatitis and 10 on nature conservation. The two questions I picked to answer on hepatitis are, is hepatitis a major public health problem in your country? And is hepatitis B vaccination given to newborn babies in your country? Yes, it's long been one of the more serious public health concerns here. Health authorities have called it the single biggest risk factor for liver disease in Turkey, but the picture has improved a great deal. Hepatitis B vaccination has been given free to every newborn in Turkey since 1998. Part of the routine childhood immunization schedule, and it's worked. National coverage climbed from around 64% in the mid-1990s to 98% by 2016, with infection rates falling steadily alongside it.

from a second batch of questions. What endangered plants or animals are found in your country, and what message would you like to share with young people on World Nature Conservation Day? Türkiye has its share of rare species fighting for survival. The Anatolian leopard, long thought extinct, has been spotted again in recent years in the country's east. And loggerhead sea turtles still nest along stretches of the Mediterranean coast, protected today rather than built over. And since you asked for a message for young people on World Nature Conservation Day, here is ours. Pay attention to what's around you, because the Anatolian leopard is proof that something written off as gone for good can still come back if it's given half a chance. The rest of your questions, as always, we'll save for another time. And belated wishes for Indian Independence Day to you and your family. QSLs are on their way to Hora for both reports. We stay in West Bengal a little longer, moving on to Murshidabad, where Mr. Najimuddin has sent in his latest report. Assalamu alaikum, Mr. Najimuddin says, and as always, it is always my favorite for a reliable source of knowledge and entertainment. He logged us on the 2nd of August between 1630 and 1700 on 11660 kilohertz. SINPO was 44343, a moderate signal, on his Grundig YB80 with a telescopic rod antenna, catching our world news coverage of Iran and events across the Middle East alongside a run of songs he enjoyed. Mr. Najimuddin, good as ever to hear from the International DX Radio Listeners Club. That steady, moderate signal of yours seems to be something we can count on these days. A QSL will be on its way to Murshidabad. From Murshidabad, we travel north and west to New Delhi. We hear again from Mr. Jayanta Chakrabarty. He tells us he tuned in again on the 3rd of August between 03:10 and 03:54 UTC on 7275 kilohertz, a quality of 43333 on the same Grundig YB80 and telescopic antenna he always uses. He also wrote at some length about a separate feature program on the humanitarian situation in Gaza, which he said he found genuinely moving, and thanked Voice of Turkey for continuing to cover it in depth. He notes on last week's Letterbox program, "Today's edition was one of the shortest, with a review of only five listeners' correspondence. I also learned about the energy security of Turkey in the midst of the current oil crisis and also the status of renewable energy use." Mr. Jayanta, glad the Letterbox round down made it through so accurately, and glad too that Mr. Siddhartha's questions on energy security actually reached you. It's always good to know these things land somewhere. Two things to action on our end this time: a QSL for this report and that physical program schedule you asked for, so you can plan your listening around us properly from now on. One more before we close tonight, not a reception report this time, but a celebration also from India, from Bhilai in Chhattisgarh. Mr. Anand Mohan Bain has written in with some real news to share on behalf of the Parivar Bandhu Shortwave Listeners Club. He says, as Parivar Bandhu Shortwave

Live Listeners Club celebrates its glorious 36th birth anniversary on the 15th of August, let us recapitulate its functioning and fruitful contributions. The club is open to all lovers of radio who do not profess any hatred towards race or religion. No reception report this time, just club news, and there's plenty of it. Under President Bain and Secretary Ripa Bain, the club has issued 258 circulars to date, awarded 343 prizes over the years, and never once charged a membership fee. Membership itself now stands at 356 prime members, alongside nearly 1,400 more following along on Facebook. Mr. Bain, 36 years is no small achievement for any club built entirely on volunteer goodwill, and the membership's grown even since we last heard from you, up from 351 to 356. Congratulations to everyone at Parivar Bandhu on the club's 36th birthday. We're glad to have been part of the journey. And that's the letterbox emptied for this week, and it's good to be back at this desk to read it all out properly. Our thanks, as always, to everyone who wrote in, sent through a reception report, or simply took a moment to say hello. QSL cards are being processed for all verified reports. Keep the letters and emails coming. Until next week, goodbye.

Hello. Today, I suggest we take a look at the Palestinians' passion for knowledge, the Quran, the divine book they use as a compass for their lives, begins with the comment, read, "They have attached themselves to this divine order so wholeheartedly that, even as tons of bombs rained down on them, their homes were destroyed, families were martyred, and they themselves were wounded, but never gave up on reading." This passion did not begin in October 2023. It is a legacy that has endured for centuries, passed down from generation to generation, a legacy of knowledge. Let's examine the education data of Gaza, a tiny piece of Palestinian land covering just 365 square kilometers, which has become the conscience of the world that shines like a diamond in every aspect. In Gaza, where 70% of the population consists of refugees or people of refugee origin, the literacy rate is approximately 97 to 98%, which is higher than in any developing countries. Literacy among the younger generation in particular is almost universal. Despite extreme overcrowding within a population of nearly 2 million, Gaza is home to esteemed institutions such as the Islamic University of Gaza, Al-Azhar University, and Al-Aqsa University. The primary school enrollment rate exceeds 95%. Secondary school attendance is relatively high, and university enrollment remains praiseworthy despite regional hardships. Engineering, medicine, education, and computer science stand out among the fields of study favored by young people. Remember how we mentioned Palestinians' love for reading is rooted in the Quran's command to read. Let's now meet the beautiful people of Gaza, the place Israel has turned into a ruin, with books in their hands. Look, over there on the right, an old, white-bearded grandfather sits on the balcony of a half-demolished house with bullet holes in its walls. He has hung the Palestinian flag on one of the balcony walls and holds the Quran in his hand. He has become one with the wisdom-filled book of the Master of the Worlds. The date is August 9, 2025. These are days when the genocide continues with all its brutality. Knowing that a bullet could come from anywhere and tear him away from life, that a drone could drop a bomb on him, or that everything could be ravaged to the ground in an airstrike, he defies the war with a book in his hand. His weapon is only knowledge. The knowledge that begins with God's command to read, promising equality, justice, and freedom to humanity. Another scene from August 2025. Do you see that elderly man running in the blue shirt? He has empty water canisters in his hands. He is carrying water to six families, 23 people in total, who are sheltering with him. His name is Ghanem Al-Attar. He is a professor and a veteran legal consultant. Graham owned a law firm before the genocide began. He had mentored, trained, and accredited numerous lawyers, prosecutors, and judges. Yet the war, which respects no law, destroyed both his home and his business. But the voice of someone rooted in knowledge always carries a different weight. Citing the civil rights outlined in Article 55 and 57 of the Geneva Convention, he tries to awaken the conscience of the world for his people, who have been condemned to starvation and thirst. Ghanem continues, "They destroyed the houses, uprooted the trees, and bombed the water wells and desalination plants. I lost everything. Now there is no legal consultancy, there is no education. There is no work left, no legal cases, no courts. They destroyed everything. But there is a truth they do not know. They brought down the courts, yet justice remains standing. They bombed the hospitals, but healthcare was not destroyed. We will rebuild everything, stronger than ever before. Despite the suffering and injustice we endure from this cruelty, we remain faithful to the place where we were born, to our beloved homeland, to this land of resolve. We are steadfast and determined. I swear by God, I swear by God, I swear by God. Even if all of Gaza were destroyed,
Even if only one boy and one girl were left, they would grow up, marry and rebuild Gaza. We will bow to no one but God. January 23, 2026. Norwegian Dr. Matt Gilbert speaks holding UN documents. According to the latest UN report, Israel has completely wiped out all 10 universities in Gaza. By the way, all of the numbers I provide are based on UN reports. 36 educational institution buildings have been totally destroyed. I was a visiting professor at Al-Hasar University in Gaza City. The university was completely destroyed. The same is true for many primary schools and colleges. The destruction of Gaza universities, high schools and primary schools is part of an effort to strip the Palestinian people of their hope, break their spirit and force their surrender. In other words, all of this is part of a highly systematic, multifaceted genocide aimed at colonizing and displacing the Palestinian people. Indeed, people who still have a conscience know that the genocide in Gaza is not one-dimensional and they are raising strong voices against it. Yet Gazans display the exact same resilience and determination against this educational genocide as they do against

the genocide itself. The date shows December 25, 2025. The place is the ruined courtyard of the Al-Shifa Medical Complex. The Palestinian Ministry of Health organized a graduation ceremony for 168 Palestinian doctors, and in 2026, 230 newly graduated doctors took their oath and stepped into their professional duties. These were not students who completed their education in comfortable rooms, quiet libraries, and regular classrooms. They were young people whose universities and homes were bombed and who lost their families while their education was still in progress. One of the new graduates, Dr. Izzeddin Lulu, describes it like this. In this very place, right there at Al-Shifa Hospital, we were trapped inside the emergency room. I was trying to stay on my feet with one hand while dressing people's wounds with the other. And at that exact moment inside the emergency room, I received the most devastating news a heart could ever bear. 20 members of my family were martyred all at once. Among them was my father, whose body remains under the rubble to this day. What I share is not just my story. As we stand on this platform today, every single one of us carries a story of loss. Through these losses, we learned that a doctor is defined not only by the knowledge they hold, but their patience and their strength to stand tall even when everything around them collapses. Palestinian teachers worked without pay. They taught both in tents and through the online channels. Every child sitting in those classrooms was like their own, and they refused to abandon their children to ignorance. Then on January 6, 2026, UNRWA terminated the employment of 571 Gazan workers, cancelling their contracts. The date is January 10, 2026. Teacher Dua, forced to leave Gaza and abandon her school, bids farewell to her students via a voice message. Good morning, 9th grade. How are you all? I miss greeting my students, my girls and my loved ones, the sweetest, most wonderful students in the world. I miss each and every single one of you. I miss talking to you, seeing your cute faces. Please forgive me for not saying goodbye, as this journey came so suddenly and unexpectedly. I wish you all the very best. May the days ahead be even brighter, God willing. My advice to you is never to give up on your education and never stop pursuing knowledge. Mashallah, each of you is extraordinary. Each of you is special in your own way. The future is waiting for you, so do not yield to the circumstances you are living through. With time, fate will smile upon you. Let's not forget, Gaza is a land that has resisted both British colonization and Israeli occupation. It is known as the Land of Honor, since it is the homeland of indomitable champions of the Palestinian struggle. In 767, Gaza was the birthplace of Muhammad ibn Idris ibn Addas, known as Imam Shafi, one of the greatest scholars in Islamic history. The guardians of this land of honor continue to protect the legacy of knowledge inherited from their ancestors, even at the cost of their lives.

Before we end our broadcast in English, let's have a quick look at the headlines. Turkey's Foreign Minister Hakan Fidan said that the Mecca Agreement is technically equivalent to NATO's Article 5 Mutual Defense Clause, but with a crucial distinction, it names no common enemy and targets no specific country. Pentagon orders U.S. defense firms to accelerate

weapons production and amid depleted stockpiles. Iranian President Pezeshkian said that Tehran's position toward the U.S. remained unchanged despite recent diplomacy, and Iran's top security official said that the Strait of Hormuz will remain closed until the U.S. changes what it described as its hostile policies and meets a set of Iranian demands. And Nagasaki remembers atomic bomb victims after 81 years amid rising geopolitical tensions. Russia and Ukraine trade heavy strikes overnight. Moscow and Kyiv on Sunday accuse each other of overnight strikes that killed two people in northeastern Ukraine and injured a total of 31 on both sides. You have been listening to the Voice of Turkey's English language transmission, originally broadcast live from Ankara in a 16-meter band on 1762 kHz to Europe between 12:30 and 13:30 UTC. If you are hearing this at a later hour or in another part of the world, thank you for joining us via replay. 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